0: That was String Quartet No. 2, In Times of Confinement, written by festival clarinetist Jose Gonzalez Granero. This was in Walk Festival Hall, Grand Teton Music Festival in Jackson Hole, Wyoming.
1: 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I'm Donald Ranicles.
0: And I'm Jeff Counts. Donald, among violinists of today, there is little doubt that James Ennis has ascended to be one of the greatest. He combines technique, expression, and emotion to a level that few others ever achieve. It has always been his dream to record the Brahms Violin Concerto. One of the most fascinating parts of classical music is that relationship, that bond, as you say, between conductors and soloists. Sometimes you've known them your whole life. Sometimes you just met at the rehearsal. But the bond has to be the same if it's going to serve the music. In this case, you've got a dear friend with you working on this piece. But we're recording it. Is there something extra that gets added to the relationship when the red light is on?
1: I'd like to say yes, but no. This may sound strange. One is very quickly unaware that you're recording. Those microphones, you've seen them at the very beginning, and then you just white them out in a way. You're giving a performance like any other performance. Of course, you're aware of the fact that once the audience has left the auditorium after the performance, you have a short period of time in which, if there are any egregious mistakes or things that happened in the performance or a little too much coughing from the audience, you can always correct a few things. I mean, it certainly speaks to James's consummate skills. He is always so perfect. He's always so good. And in that sense, it makes it that much more meaningful and historic, knowing that what is, we hope, a unique experience is caught through recording, given this far longer life for others to hear and to experience.
0: Another of the most incredible relationships in classical music is that of composer and soloist. We talked about that in a previous episode with Alex Turley and mezzo-soprano Sasha Cook. In this case, Brahms wrote this work for Josef Joachim. The name goes without saying, one of the great violinists.
1: Yes, they became incredibly good friends. They shared not only their friendship, but they shared this mutual love of their classical training and their reverence for the past. And that's, I think, one of the things we've always come to love about Brahms. And it wasn't until, what was it, 1878, that Brahms then finally got around to writing a concerto for his dear companion and really a soulmate. Joachim, being this phenomenal violinist, had a great deal to do with it, and particularly the violin part. It's that collaboration that you sense very much in the music. And apropos collaboration, it's also, I think, a very moving aspect of this work that there's nothing really showy about the violin part. This is not about some superficial virtuosity or brilliance. The orchestra is a partner to the soloist. The soloist is a partner to the orchestra. And I think that's one of the aspects of this work that makes it so beautiful, so memorable, and so utterly brilliant.
0: Well, it's a relationship and a piece 30 years in the making. And because of that, there's a little bit of Joachim himself in this music, of course, right? And the finale is something that is very much common to Brahms, which is the invoking of Hungarian themes.
1: Yes, Josef Joachim was of a Hungarian family, and of course we know the great Hungarian dances from Brahms. Many commentators have remarked upon the fact that this finale of the violin concerto, there's a very, very Hungarian feel to it, capturing that slightly more exotic language. It's an incredibly effective finale.
0: Let's hear it for ourselves. A friendship also many years in the making, Donald Ranicles, conductor, and violinist James Ennis. We take our seats just in time to hear them perform the Brahms Violin Concerto in D major, Opus 77, with the Grand Teton Music Festival Orchestra in Jackson Hole, Wyoming.

0: That was the Violin Concerto in D Major, Opus 77 by Johannes Brahms. James Ennis was soloist with Donald Runicles and the Grand Teton Music Festival Orchestra in Walk Festival Hall, Jackson Hole, Wyoming. Donald, I remind our audiences again that this concert was part of a grand scheme you have to record all of the symphonies of Brahms with their companion works by another great friend of yours, Detlef Glanert. And this recording with James is going to be part of that larger package.
1: Very much so. We plan on finding a companion concerto. We're talking at the moment about Max Bruch, the violin concerto. That's a very, very exciting prospect.
0: This has been a presentation of the Grand Teton Music Festival, located in Jackson Hole, Wyoming.
1: Live from the Grand Teton Music Festival is a co-production of the Grand Teton Music Festival and Classic Digital Syndications. Vic Munzer is our terrific producer. He's also a recording engineer for the festival, along with Kevin Harbison. We would love to hear from you. Write to us. 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And by all means, come and visit us in the summer in Jackson Hole. For information about the festival, visit gtmf.org. I am Donald Runicles.
0: And I'm Jeff Counts. Thank you for joining us.
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1: Good evening and welcome to Fine Arts Radio's Voice and Orchestra program. I'm John Ryden. I'll be your host for the next couple of hours. Our featured work tonight will be Hector Berlioz's dramatic symphony Romeo and Juliet, and we'll begin with a solo cantata by Johann Sebastian Bach with a very different take on the subject of love. Bach's wedding cantata was composed around 1720, possibly for his own wedding to Anna Magdalena. It's a secular cantata with a text full of pastoral clichés that relate beginning love to the coming of spring after winter. The tone of these verses celebrating the pleasures of love is humorous and jesting, and for them, Bach composed some of his loveliest music. Listen especially for the soprano's gorgeous opening aria, really a duet with oboe, in which she invites the depressing shades of winter to depart and change from shadow to sunlight, from winter's cold to spring's bursting flowers. In this performance of Bach's wedding cantata, the singer is soprano Kathleen Battle, and the oboist is Ray Still. They are joined by members of the Chicago Symphony Orchestra under the direction of James Levine.

That was Bach's perfectly lovely Wedding Cantata BWV 202. We heard a 1977 recording with soprano Kathleen Battle, oboist Ray Still, and members of the Chicago Symphony Orchestra, led by James Levine. Tonight's featured work, Hector Berlioz's dramatic symphony Romeo and Juliet, is a monumental hour and a half of words and music intended not for the stage, but for the concert hall. Berlioz was a revolutionary, one of the most original and inventive composers ever. He did things his own way. His music is unpredictable, his conceptions unexpected, almost paradoxical. It was that revolutionary Berlioz who conceived of Romeo and Juliet not as an opera, but as a dramatic symphony for chorus, solo voices, and orchestra. A dramatic symphony that is a symphony and a drama, not so much a hybrid as a new species, one that can count among its descendants Wagner's Ring cycle. Romeo and Juliet is an assemblage of scenes, or more accurately, of what someone once called Berlioz's musical ruminations on scenes from the play, roughly organized as Shakespeare did, meaning the star-crossed lovers meet early on and die at the end. Part one opens with an orchestral introduction, near the middle of which a trombone intones a recitative, introducing orchestrally the combative history of the Montagues and Capulets. This is followed by a prologue in which first a small chorus and then a woman's voice sing of the subject of the drama to come, the feud of the two families and the star-crossed love of their offspring. Then, straight from the play, Mercutio, a tenor, taunts Romeo for his obsession with looks, teasing him that Mab, the spirit of dreams of love, has been with him. Mab, the tender, lightfoot messenger, he sings, for a chariot she has a nutshell fashioned by a squirrel. Mab, who in dreams clothes a young girl and takes her to the ball. But the cock crows, and Mab vanishes like a flash into thin air. At the end, the chorus warns of the tragedy to come. Part two at the Capulets is pure mood and atmosphere. In a scene not in the play, Romeo alone, the orchestra describes Romeo's passionate sadness with music of almost erotic yearning that anticipates Wagner's Tristan. His reverie is interrupted by the distant sounds of festivities at the Capulets' palace. The entire movement is an andante and allegro for orchestra alone. Berlioz conducted the premiere in 1839. We'll hear a recording with soprano Jessie Norman and tenor John Ayler, with Riccardo Muti conducting the Westminster Choir and the Philadelphia Orchestra.

We've just heard parts one and two of Hector Berlioz's dramatic symphony, Romeo and Juliet, with soprano Jesse Norman, tenor John Ayler, and Ricardo Muti leading the Westminster Choir and the Philadelphia Orchestra. It was on 2 days, September 11th and 15th, 1827, that Berlioz, then 23, fell passionately in love with Shakespeare and with the actress Harriet Smithson, who played Ophelia and then Juliet, and who he would later marry. Years later, he wrote of it in his memoirs as the most important drama of my life. The impact of her prodigious talent on my imagination and my heart can be compared only with the poet she was worthy to interpret. Shakespeare bursting on me so unexpectedly was like a thunderbolt. The lightning flash of his genius revealed the whole heaven of art to me. In part three of Romeo and Juliet, we reach one of the two peaks of the work. It begins on a warm Verona night with the young Capulet singing as they leave the ball. Then comes the great love scene with Juliet on the balcony and Romeo in the shadows, presented not as a sung duet, but as an extended orchestral scene, a tender adagio swelling to a passionate song of violas and cellos in unison, reaching a climax of agitation, pausing suddenly for a speaking passage for cello marked recitative, subsiding again to adagio, then finally melting into silence. This is Berlioz's embodiment of all-consuming love.

0: The love scene from Romeo and Juliet, which we've just heard, is Berlioz's sublime musical evocation of the poetry of the play's famous balcony scene. It was his own favorite among all his compositions. With it, we come to the turning point of this great dramatic symphony. I'm John Ryden. I'll be back with the tragic conclusion after station break.
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0: This is WMNR's Voice and Orchestra program. I'm John Ryden. If you've joined us late, we're listening to Berlioz's dramatic symphony Romeo and Juliet in a splendid recording led by Riccardo Muti. We pick up the action in the famous scene where Berlioz reprises Mercutio's speech depicting Queen Mab, the fairy's midwife, in an ethereal orchestral scherzo of quicksilver, romantic fairy music with its woodwinds and high harps and antique cymbals. Immediately after the Queen Mab scherzo, we hear the voices of the Capulets singing as Juliet's funeral cortege passes by. Over a slow orchestral fugue, the voices chant in monotone, "Scatter flowers for the departed maiden, and follow our beloved sister to the tomb." When a despairing Romeo arrives at the tomb of the Capulets, the tragedy reaches its climax. Cold, still chords precede the invocation. Juliet awakes from her drugged sleep. The lovers are briefly reunited. As Romeo looks at Juliet for the last time, his poison begins to work. The orchestra recalls the music of the love scene. It ends in a desperate convulsion and bleak silence.

We've just heard part four of Berlioz's Romeo and Juliet, which began with the Queen Mab Scherzo and ended with the lovers dead in the tomb of the Capulets. The finale begins with the chorus of the Montagues and the chorus of the Capulets first warring with each other, then stunned that both Romeo and Juliet are dead. Friar Lawrence, a bass, explains his secret. "This is the body of Juliet's husband, and see that body lying on the ground? That, alas, was Romeo's wife. It was I who married them." Together the choruses reply, "Marié? Married?" In his recitative and aria, the only true aria in the entire work, Friar Lawrence explains the plot and how it misfired, and then, as the families begin fighting again, calls on them in the name of the poor children to put an end to your passionate hatred. The dramatic symphony ends as the Montagues and Capulets sing a solemn oath of peace between them.

0: And so with the star-crossed lovers dead in the tomb and the chorus of the Montagues and the chorus of the Capulets singing a solemn oath of reconciliation, Berlioz's dramatic symphony, Romeo and Juliet, comes to its powerful conclusion. In that splendid recording led by Riccardo Muti, we heard soprano Jesse Norman, tenor John Ayler, and as Friar Lawrence, bass Simon Estes, with the Westminster Choir and the Philadelphia Orchestra. That brings us to the end of this edition of Voice and Orchestra. I'm John Ryden. Thanks for listening. 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

Niccolo Paganini, the composer. I'm Peter Vandegraaff, and we're going to begin here with a violin and guitar sonata. We're actually going to hear a couple of pieces for violin and guitar by Paganini, as he played both instruments. Here's a sonata number 3 in D minor with George Terebezi, violin, and Sonia Prunbauer, guitar.

Paganini wrote quite a bit of music for that combination of instruments, as I mentioned before, both of which he played at a very high level, probably violin higher than guitar, but that was his Sonata, Opus 2, number 3 in D minor, and a recording there by violinist George Terabisi, and Sonia Prunbauer played the guitar. We'll get to a symphony by Ernest J. Moran in a little bit. Here is a Cantabile by Niccolo Paganini with Gil Shaham violin and Juran Zülcher guitar.

A standalone miniature by Niccolo Paganini called Cantabile, which could be translated singing. Cantare in Italian is to sing. That was Gil Shaham violin, and Joran Zoscher played the guitar. Speaking of guitar and Paganini, this is Elliot Fisk now playing his own transcription of a variation by American George Rochberg, based on the famous 24th solo violin Caprice by Paganini. They're called collectively the Caprice Variations. This is the 37th of the Barcarolle.

Elliot Fisk playing one of the George Rochberg Caprice variations after the 24th solo violin Caprice of Paganini. We radio announcers struggle sometimes to find the right pronunciations of names. This one presents a particular challenge. It looks like Ernest J. Moran, M-O-E-R-A-N. His father was Irish, his mother English. The Irish apparently pronounce it Moiran, but I've also heard Ernest J., he also went by E.J., E.J. Marin. Be it as it may, I'll say Ernest John Moran. He was born in 1894, wounded in World War I. In 1937, he completed his only symphony, which we're going to hear now, Symphony in G Minor, in a recording by the New Philharmonia Orchestra conducted by Sir Adrian Bolt.

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1: Hope you can stick around a while and enjoy some music with me. I'm Peter Vandegraaff, and Haydn Symphony is up ahead. And it's called The Morning Symphony, the first of a trilogy describing various times of the day. We have right now something from the French Baroque by a great violinist named Jean-Marie Leclerc. And this comes from his first musical recreation as we hear Musica Antiqua of Cologne.

Members of Musica Antiqua of Cologne with the first musical recreation by French Baroque composer Jean-Marie Leclerc. It's my pleasure to bring you some music by a French composer who specialized in writing miniatures, salon music, as it's sometimes called. Her name is Cécile Chaminade. This is one of her few compositions of a larger scale. Joanne Polk is the pianist, and this is the Piano Sonata by Cécile Chaminade.

Joanne Polk performing that uncharacteristically dramatic music by French composer Cécile Chaminade. That is her only piano sonata, Sonata in C Minor. Here is her minuet.

0: And Sophie von Otter, Bengt Forsberry and Niels Erik Sparf with a minuet by Cécile Chaminade.
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0: Haydn's symphony in just a bit. Here is a minuet and a march of the princesses from the opera Cendrillon, Cinderella by Jules Massenet. Kenneth Jean conducts Hong Kong Philharmonic.

The March of the Princesses and the Minuet. That comes from the opera Cendrillon, Cinderella by Jules Massenet. Kenneth Jean with the Hong Kong Philharmonic. There's a minuet in our next piece as well, which is one of the symphonies of Joseph Haydn. And very early in his career, he wrote a trilogy of symphonies describing the times of the day. For some reason, he gave them French titles. And here is the first of those. So it's the symphony Le Matin, the morning symphony. And you'll hear very graphically the depiction of the rising of the sun, so forth. Here is Antal Dorati to conduct Philharmonia Hungarica, Symphony No. 6 by Haydn.

That recording taken from a groundbreaking set of, originally LPs. I think it came out in the mid-70s or so, with Philharmonia Hungarica, conducted by Antal Doraty. And it is of all the symphonies of Joseph Haydn. That was the symphony number 6, subtitled Le Matin, the Morning Symphony, the first of a trilogy depicting the times of the day. Here's Nathan Gunn, baritone, Kevin Murphy, piano, and a little more morning music. It's by Ned Roram, American composer, and it's called Early in the Morning.

0: Nathan Gunn baritone, Kevin Murphy piano, and that song by Ned Roram, who made something of a specialty of writing songs. It's called Early in the Morning.
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0: Let's head to Ireland for some music with one of the string quartets by Robert Schumann later on. Stay tuned for that as well. Before we listen to Variations on an Irish Tune, written by an American composer, Edward Joseph Collins, his name, we have this called Wexford Bells, a suite on old Irish tunes. It's by Raymond Warren. And this is the Royal Ballet Sinfonia under the direction of Gavin Sutherland.

Wexford Bells, a suite on old Irish tunes by Raymond Warren. Gavin Sutherland conducted, and he led the Royal Ballet Sinfonia. Here is music by an American composer named Edward Joseph Collins, written in 1930. This is called Variations on an Irish Tune, and it's played by the Royal, well, not Irish, but Scottish National Orchestra, conducted by Maren Alsop.

From 1930 comes that music by the American composer Edward Joseph Collins, Variations on an Irish Tune. Maren Alsop conducted the Royal Scottish National Orchestra. And that leads us very nicely into this composition by an Irish composer named Sir Hamilton Harty. He was probably better known as a conductor in his day, that's early 20th century, but a very nationalistic composer, as he wrote a number of pieces inspired by his native Ireland, including this work for flute, harp, and orchestra, simply called In Ireland. Colin Fleming, flute; Denise Kelly, harp; the Ulster Orchestra, conductor Bryden Thompson.

0: Colin Fleming flute, Denise Kelly harp, the Ulster Orchestra, Bryden Thompson conducting. That's called In Ireland by Hamilton Harty.
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0: Now we turn to music of Robert Schumann. And first, a piece which is inspired by the British Isles. It's called The Highlander's Farewell. And it comes from the song cycle Myrton, The Myrtle Leaves. This is Ian Partridge with pianist Julian Drake.
2: Mein Herz ist im Hochland, mein Herz ist nicht hier. Mein Herz ist im Hochland, im Waldesrevier. Dort jagt es den Hirsch und verfolgt

Ian Partridge sang that song by Robert Schumann, The Highlander's Farewell. Here's some chamber music by Robert Schumann now. He wrote a series of string quartets, and this is the second of them, wrote them all at the same time. The Doric Quartet plays the string quartet number 2 in F, opus 41, number 2.

Robert Schumann tended to focus on a single genre of music in his compositional career, and the year for chamber music was 1842, a little bit into 1843, but that's when he wrote the piece we just heard, a time when he was deeply immersed in studying counterpoint. That was the String Quartet No. 2 in F, and music by the Doric, performed by the Doric Quartet, music by Robert Schumann. This is by his wife, Clara Schumann, who wrote a series of romances, Opus 21. This is the second of that collection, and it's recorded by Jean-Pierre Armengaud.

0: music by one of the greatest pianists and most influential teachers of the 19th century. Her name is Clara Wieck, later Clara Wieck Schumann. And throughout her career, she wrote a lot of romances, including that, the Opus 21, number 2 in F. The pianist recording there was Jean-Pierre Armengaud.
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0: Well, you want to stay tuned. I'm going to play for you one of the most beloved of all violin concertos. It's by Beethoven. And Guidon Kremer will be the soloist. We'll get to that in a little bit. But we first have a couple of pieces called Choros, C-H-O-R-O-S. And they were composed, all of them, there's 14 or 15 of them, by Heitor Villa-Lobos in the 1920s. It's inspired by street musicians in Brazil, and it literally means weeping. So the first one we hear is for string quintet. And it is the Choros number 5, which is subtitled Alma Brasileira, or the Soul of Brazil. Here is the Tumai Quintet.

in spite of the fact that that is played by street musicians or inspired by street musicians playing very sad music, as most of those choros are, by Heitor Villa-Lobos. That one's called The Brazilian Soul, and it was played by the Tumay String Quintet. We will hear Beethoven's Violin Concerto in just a few minutes. Here is the very first of the choros by Heitor Villa-Lobos, which he wrote in 1920, and they're scored for all different kinds of combinations of instruments, whatever happened to occur to him at the time. This one is for guitar. Choros number 1 by Heitor Villa-Lobos, played by Julian Bream.

the very first of the 15 or so pieces by Heitor Villa-Lobos. I say 15 or so because 14 are numbered, but then there's another piece that he called Choros, Weeping, music inspired by street musicians. And that was the Choros number 1 from 1920, as recorded by guitarist Julian Bream. Some Brazilian-inspired music by American composer Valerie Capers, one of her Portraits in Jazz from 1976. And this is titled Bossa Brasilia, played by Maria Thompson Corley.

0: Bossa Brasilia, one of the portraits in jazz by Valerie Capers, pianist Maria Thompson Corley.
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0: As beloved as the work we're now going to hear is, it's very surprising to find that it was not well received at its premiere. Franz Clement was the violinist on that occasion, and this was composed in 1806 by Beethoven. It took a 12-year-old, Joseph Joachim, to renew interest in this piece as he performed it with the Leipzig Gewandhaus Orchestra, conducted by Felix Mendelssohn, and that really got this piece on its way, popular ever since. Here is Gidon Kremer, joined by the Chamber Orchestra of Europe, conducted by Nikolaus Arnenkur, Beethoven's Violin Concerto.

Music composed in 1806 by Beethoven. The Violin Concerto. That was Gidon Kremer Violin, joined by the Chamber Orchestra of Europe, Nikolaus Arnoncourt, the conductor. Music originally composed for a violinist named Franz Clement. Here again, Gidon Kremer with a couple of friends, and a waltz by Shostakovich.

0: Would you have ever guessed that music is by Dmitri Shostakovich, one of five pieces for two violins and piano? Gidon Kremer and Madara Peterson played the violins. That a waltz.
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0: Peter Van de Graaff speaking. In the late 19th and early 20th centuries, there was a great Polish pianist, very, very influential. He also became the Prime Minister of Poland. His name is Ignacy Jan Paderewski. And speaking of his two great predecessors, Franz Liszt and Anton Rubinstein, he once said that Liszt played the piano like an eagle and Rubinstein like a lion. We're going to hear music by Liszt and Rubinstein, including what I think is one of Rubinstein's masterpieces, his Cello Sonata No. 1. Get to that in just a few minutes. The Liszt will be his arrangement of the famous Rakoczy March. Here, first of all, is by Liszt's good friend, Hector Berlioz, the Rakoczy March from The Damnation of Faust.

According to legend, Hector Berlioz liked that tune so much that he simply set part of the Damnation of Faust in Hungary so that he could use the Rákóczi March, Hungarian nationalistic music. Leonard Slatkin and the St. Louis Symphony there. There were a number of composers who arranged the Hungarian tune, the Rákóczi March, including Franz Liszt. Here is his version with the Boston Pops and Arthur Fiedler.

Boston Pops and Arthur Fiedler, the Rakoczy March by Franz Liszt. By another great pianist of the 19th century, Anton Rubinstein, Michael Kanka cello, Jaromir Klepacz piano, and the Cello Sonata No. 1.

0: Cellist Michal Kanka and pianist Yaromir Klepach performing that music by the Russian pianist composer Anton Rubinstein. That was the Cello Sonata No. 1.
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0: Let's continue with Russian music here and listen to this from a suite in the popular style by Cesar Cui with Kenneth Skirmerhorn and the Hong Kong Philharmonic.

music by Cesar Cui, who was closely associated with Borodin and Mussorgsky and Rimsky-Korsakov, etc. That's from his suite in the popular mode, popular style. Here is some very famous music from an incomplete opera, and the only opera, by Alexander Borodin called Prince Igor. These are the Polovtsian Dances, as the Toronto Symphony and Chorus are conducted by Sir Andrew Davis.

We'll often hear that music just for orchestra, but they're in the original choral orchestra version. From Prince Igor, the Polovtsian Dances, music of Alexander Borodin with a Toronto Symphony and Chorus, conducted by Sir Andrew Davis. This is by Borodin's friend, Cesar Cui, from his miniature suite, the Rustic Scherzo.

0: Cesar Cui, the least known of the Russian Five, Mussorgsky, Balakirev, Borodin, Rimsky-Korsakov, and Cesar Cui. That's from his miniature suite, and the Hong Kong Philharmonic was conducted by Kenneth Skirmerhorn.
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0: We're going to listen to a whole collection of Songs Without Words of Felix Mendelssohn in a bit. First, this Song Without Words by his sister, Fanny Mendelssohn, played by Simon Bartow.

Simon Barto at the piano from a disc called Popular Encores, and that is A Song Without Words by Fanny Mendelssohn. I'm Peter Van de Graaff. I invite you to stay tuned. Later on, we're going to listen to a piano concerto by Mozart. Get to that in a little bit, the number 24 in C minor. We have right now the second of the 8 books of Songs Without Words by Felix Mendelssohn. If you imagine what a song without words sounds like, you can imagine a melody sung by a voice. But since there's no words, this is simply a piece for solo piano, which really sounds like a song. There's a definite melody to it, an accompaniment as well. This is, as I say, book 2, the opus 30, Songs Without Words. There are 6 of them, all told. The last one is the best known, the Venetian Gondoliers song. And the recording is by pianist Vasily Primakov.

We've heard all of the Opus 30 Songs Without Words. Very clear to hear what those pieces are all about. Their little introduction, as there would be with a typical song of the early to mid-19th century, and then the melody, which sounds like it could be sung, but of course all played on the piano. The Opus 30 collection by Felix Mendelssohn, and that recording was by pianist Vasily Primakov. Stravinsky wrote a song without words.

0: Pastoral or Song Without Words, meaning there was originally a voice in that piece, but no words were sung. It was a vocalise by Igor Stravinsky in that recording and the transcription made by the Los Angeles Guitar Quartet.
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0: And now it is Mozart's turn. This is one of two piano concertos Mozart wrote in a minor key. The Mozart scholar Alfred Einstein described this as an explosion of the dark, tragic, passionate emotions. Benjamin Hochman, pianist and conductor of the English Chamber Orchestra, Mozart's 24th piano concerto.

Performance by Benjamin Hawkman, performing as both conductor and pianist with the English Chamber Orchestra, and music of Mozart, one of his most dramatic compositions, Piano Concerto No. 24 in C minor, Kirchhoff 491. Rather unusual final movement to that. It's a set of variations on a theme, interestingly. This is by early English composer John Johnson. It's a famous tune of the time around, the late 16th century, Sellinger's Round.

0: Schellinger's Round by John Johnson.
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2: 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Good morning, I'm Gary Girard. Let's begin with Luigi Boccherini's Quartet in C Major for clarinet, flute, horn, and bassoon. Consortium Classicum performs.

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0: Now something a bit unusual. Igor Stravinsky's music for the neoclassical ballet Apollo, completed in 1927 and 28. Stravinsky's first collaboration with choreographer George Balanchine. We're going to hear Charles Dutoit and the Montreal Sinfonietta. This work has been described as a kind of abstract meditation on classical themes, figures, and dances.

We just heard Igor Stravinsky's music for the ballet Apollo. That was the Montreal Sinfonietta. Let's go back in time now, from the 20th century to the Baroque period, for a work of Jacques Paisible, who lived from 1656 to 1721. A French composer and recorder virtuoso who lived and worked in London for about 40 years. Paisible made his living playing the bass violin and composing theater music. We're going to hear one of his six sets of airs. These sets correspond to the French suite, which designated a group of dances in the same key to be played as a whole. Here's Musica Barocca, the set in C major.

0: Well, there we had early music by one of the lesser-known composers of the Baroque era, Jacques Paisible, who was a contemporary of Henry Purcell. One of his six sets of airs, the set in C major, a performance by Musica Baroca. 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
0: Good morning, I'm Gary Girard. We'll have Intermezzi for Piano by Brahms and three works from the Baroque era by Carlo Farina, Johann Sebastian Bach, and Christoph Willibald Gluck. Let's begin with the music of Gluck for the Don Juan Ballet, Don Juan or the Stone Guest's Banquet. This music premiered at a performance in October 1761. As you probably know, the ballet follows the legend of Don Juan and his descent into hell after killing his inamorata's father in a duel. Here's a performance by Jan Corazzola conducting the Rhenish Chamber Orchestra.

We began with a flourish, the first of our three works from the Baroque era. That was Don Juan ballet music performed by the Rhenish Chamber Orchestra, a work of Christoph Willibald Gluck, who said at one point, "Simplicity and truth are the sole principles of the beautiful in art." Music for you on Morning Classics, and coming up, if you're a fan of the oboe, you will not want to miss the Concerto in C Minor for Oboe and Violin by Johann Sebastian Bach. Right now, let's have music by Brahms. This is the Brahms Intermezzi for piano, Opus 117, and at the keyboard, Wilhelm Kempff in a 1950 performance.

0: Music by Johannes Brahms. That was Intermezzi for piano, Opus 117. And at the keyboard, Wilhelm Kempf. You're listening to Morning Classics. This program is made possible by the Corporation for Public Broadcasting.
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0: A question for you. Who was Carlo Farina? Well, he was an Italian composer, conductor, and violinist of the early Baroque era. And in a little while, you'll hear an absolutely gorgeous sonata by Carlo Farina. In the meantime, we have a work of Johann Sebastian Bach. I have a friend who loves the oboe. I hope he's listening. Here's the Bach Concerto in C minor for oboe and violin, the Orchestra of St. Luke's, and the oboe soloist is Stephen Taylor.

Stephen Taylor was the oboe soloist with the Orchestra of St. Luke's in that performance of the Bach Concerto in C Minor for oboe and violin. Hope you enjoyed it. Here's something else to enjoy. This is a lovely sonata in G Minor by Carlo Farina, who was born around 1600 and lived until 1639. Let's hear Reinhard Goebel and Musica Antiqua Con.

That was Musica Antiqua Colne with Carlo Farina's Sonata in G Minor. Music on Morning Classics. I'm Gary Girard. Glad you could be with us today.

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1: Hi, this is Bill McLaughlin inviting you to come explore the world of the English composer William Walton. Young Willie had a beautiful soprano voice as a boy, and that won him a scholarship to Oxford. Walton wrote concerti for Heifetz and Piatigorsky, film scores for Laurence Olivier and John Gielgud, and music for the royal family. So come explore the world of William Walton this week on Exploring Music. 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
2: Here's classical music for your morning. Music that spans the classical, romantic, and modern eras on Morning Classics. I'm Gary Girard. We'll have a piano concerto by Franz Liszt, and I'll be telling you about a phenomenon known as Listomania. And there will be the Celtic Symphony by Sir Granville Bantock, which uses six harps. Let's start out with a quintet by Franz Danzig. He wrote in many genres, including music for opera, ballets, and plays, symphonies, and concertos. However, it's his chamber music, especially his nine wind quintets, composed between 1820 and 1824, that has proved to be of enduring interest. The Mahlo Quintet performs Danzig's Quintet in D Minor, Opus 68, No. 3.

0: Chamber music by Franz Danzi. That was his quintet in D minor, Opus 68, number 3, performed by the Malo Quintet. Here on Morning Classics, I want to remind you that this program is made possible by the Corporation for Public Broadcasting.
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0: In a while, we'll be hearing Franz Liszt's Piano Concerto No. 2 in A. Right now, it's a major work of Sir Granville Bantock, who lived from 1868 to 1946. Throughout his life, Bantock was a prolific composer of works on the largest scale that were often heroic or exotic in theme and substance. Like many of his contemporaries, Bantock was deeply influenced by Liszt and Wagner. Here's one of his works on a grand scale, his Celtic Symphony for String Orchestra and 6 Harps. Yes, Bantock suggested that no fewer than 6 harps are to be preferred if the work is to make its proper effect. And in this recording, 6 harps are used. Vernon Handley conducts the Royal Philharmonic Orchestra in Bantock's Celtic Symphony.

That was Sir Granville Bantock's Celtic Symphony. The Royal Philharmonic Orchestra was led by Vernon Handley. On to the music of Franz Liszt, who was quite the performer as well as a composer. After 1842, Listomania was a phrase coined by a 19th century German poet and Liszt contemporary. It swept across Europe. The reception that Liszt enjoyed can be described only as hysterical. Women fought over his silk handkerchiefs and velvet gloves, which they ripped to shreds as souvenirs. This atmosphere was fueled in great part by the artist's mesmerizing personality and stage presence. Well, get ready. Here's the Liszt Concerto for Piano and Orchestra, number 2, and the soloist in this performance is Cyprian Katsaris. And we hear the German Symphony Orchestra of Berlin, conducted by Alrit Remlerat.

0: The piano soloist was Cyprian Katsaris in that performance of Franz Liszt's Piano Concerto No. 2 in A. He performed with the German Symphony Orchestra of Berlin. I'm Gary Girard. Thanks for listening.
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2: I'm Philip Harris, and this is Morning Classics.

a beautiful, beautiful and melancholic lute song from the late 16th century there to start our program. That was John Dowland's Come Again, Sweet Love Doth Now Invite. We heard the countertenor Yeston Davies, and on lute, that was Thomas Dunford. Good morning, everyone, and thank you for joining me for Morning Classics here on Fine Arts Radio. For this hour, we'll have a nice collection of Baroque music to go with your breakfast and your coffee. We'll start with a concerto for treble, recorder, strings, and continuo by the composer Georg Philipp Telemann. This is his TWV 51C1, if you're curious about the catalog number. And the performers here on recorder, we'll have Mark Levy, and he's accompanied by the New London Consort, and they're all conducted by Philip Pickett.

the music of Georg Philipp Telemann. That was his Concerto for Treble, Recorder, Strings, and Continuo in C. It was written during his prolific Baroque period around 1716 to 1721. And we heard in that performance the recorder player Mark Levy with the New London Consort, and they were all conducted by Philip Pickett. And from George Philipp Telemann to his good friend Johann Sebastian Bach, we'll hear the Italian Concerto, BWV 971. He wrote this during his time as the Kapellmeister in Leipzig, and the inspiration for this concerto was the concertos of Vivaldi and other Baroque composers. Here is the pianist Angela Hewitt to perform it for us. This is Johann Sebastian Bach's Italian Concerto, BWV 971.

0: a concerto in the Italian style to accompany your cappuccino perhaps this morning. That was the Italian concerto BWV 971 of Johann Sebastian Bach, performed on piano by Angela Hewitt. And still to come, we'll have music of William Boyce and Pietro Locatelli.
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0: And we'll continue with our Baroque at Breakfast with the music of William Boyce, an English Baroque composer. His Symphony No. 1 in B-flat major, he wrote that around 1760 to 1765. We'll hear a performance by the English Chamber Orchestra, and their conductor is Emmanuel Hurwitz. William Boyce's Symphony No. 1 in B-flat major.

written by the master of the King's music. That was William Boyce's Symphony No. 1 in B-flat major. We heard the English Chamber Orchestra, and they were conducted by Emmanuel Hurwitz. Now we move back to the Italian Baroque, and this time we'll have music by Pietro Antonio Locatelli. This is his Concerto Opus 4, Number 9, written around 1735. In this performance, we'll hear the Amsterdam Baroque Orchestra, and they're conducted by Ton Koopman.

An example of the virtuosic Italian Baroque Concerto Grosso there. That was Locatelli's Concerto Opus 4, Number 9, written in 1735, in a brilliant performance by the Amsterdam Baroque Orchestra, conducted by Ton Koopman. And we round out this hour of Morning Classics, or Baroque at Breakfast, with the music of George Frederick Handel. This is the fourth movement from his keyboard suite number 2 in F major. The catalog listing is HWV 425. It's a fugue, and it's performed by the pianist Keith Jarrett.

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1: The Putnam Chorale, in conjunction with organist Zacchaeus Locke, announces their joint concert, Variations on America, to be held at the First United Methodist Church of Brewster, New York. On Sunday, July 2nd at 4 p.m., the concert will feature patriotic anthems and music by American composers, concluding with a historic performance of the complete compositions of Charles Ives for solo pipe organ. More information at putnamchorale.org.

And good morning again. This is Morning Classics on Fine Arts Radio WMNR. I'm Philip Harris, and that delightful piece of music was Jamaican Rumba by Arthur Benjamin. And the violinist we heard was Isaac Stern, and he was accompanied by the Columbia Symphony Orchestra. In this hour, we'll have the music of Nikolai Rimsky-Korsakov, and later on, a symphony by Franz Schubert. But we'll continue with the music of Darius Milhaud. This is his Scaramouche, a piece he composed in 1937. It's an arrangement here for piano and clarinet. And on piano, we'll have Alexandre Thoreau. And on clarinet is Ronald Van Speindonk. This is Scaramouche by Darius Milhaud.

A very jazzy piece there, wouldn't you say? That was Scaramouche by Darius Milhaud. He originally wrote it for saxophone and piano, but we heard it here in a performance by clarinetist Ronald van Spaindonk and pianist Alexandre Tarode. Well, more dancing ahead, this time from Nikolai Rimsky-Korsakov. This is his Capriccio Espanol, Opus 34, and it showcases Spanish themes and inspired by his travels in Spain generally. This is a performance by the London Symphony Orchestra, and they're conducted by Sir Charles Mackarras. Nikolai Rimsky-Korsakov's Capriccio Espanol.

0: Couldn't you just imagine yourself in Spain, in Seville, perhaps? There was so much brilliant orchestral colors in that piece, brilliantly written by Rimsky-Korsakov. And it was Rimsky-Korsakov himself who conducted the premiere in St. Petersburg, and was an immediate hit with the audiences then. That was his Capriccio Espanol, Opus 34, performed by the London Symphony Orchestra, and they were conducted by Sir Charles Mackarras.
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0: Now we go to the music of Franz Schubert, as I promised. This is his Symphony No. 1 in D major. And if you're wondering what a 16-year-old Schubert was up to, that's exactly what he was up to, composing his first symphony. And this was around 1813, 1814. It's influenced significantly by Haydn and Mozart. You can hear it. But you can also begin to hear the direction that he was going to take with his own symphonic output. This performance is by the Academy of St. Martin in the Fields, conducted by Sir Neville Mariner. Franz Schubert's Symphony No. 1 in D major, the Deutschlisting is 81.

0: the music of a 16-year-old Franz Schubert. That was his Symphony No. 1 in D, Deutschlisting 81. We heard the Academy of St. Martin in the Fields, and they were conducted by Sir Neville Mariner. I'm Philip Harris, and this is Morning Classics.
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0: If you've recently joined us, hello and welcome from me, Philip Harris, your host for Morning Classics. In about 7 minutes or so, we'll have the music of, let's say 8 minutes. 8 minutes or so, we'll have the music of Wolfgang Amadeus Mozart, one of his piano quartets. But we'll get this hour of Morning Classics started with the overture to one of Gioachino Rossini's most famous works. This is his opera, The Barber of Seville, which premiered in February of 1816. In this performance, we'll hear the National Philharmonic Orchestra, and they're conducted by Riccardo Chailly.

plenty of catchy tunes there in that lively overture to Rossini's The Barber of Seville. We heard the National Philharmonic Orchestra conducted by Riccardo Chailly. Now to the music of Wolfgang Amadeus Mozart, his piano quartet, number 2 in E flat major. The Kircher listing is 493. And this piano quartet stands as a testament to his mature chamber music style. In this performance, we'll hear on piano Federico Colli, the violinist is Francesca Dago, and on viola we have Timothy Ridout, and the cellist is Laura van der Herden. Wolfgang Amadeus Mozart's Piano Quartet No. 2 in E-flat major.

0: It's lovely to hear the delicate interplay between the piano and the strings in that piano quartet by Wolfgang Amadeus Mozart. That was his piano quartet number 2 in E-flat major, Kircher Listing 493. We heard on piano Federico Colli, on violin Francesca Dago, on viola Timothy Readout, and the cellist was Laura Vander Heyden.
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0: And we'll round out this hour of morning classics with the music of Alexander Glazunov. Written in 1893, his three miniatures for piano will give you a glimpse into the Russian romantic style at the end of the 19th century. This is a performance by the pianist Nikolai Medvedev, Alexander Glazunov's Three Miniatures for Piano, Opus 43.

0: How utterly charming was that? Those were three miniatures for piano by Alexander Glazunov, played for us by Nikolai Medvedev.
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0: You're listening to Morning Classics here on Fine Arts Radio. I'm Philip Harris, and we'll get things started this hour with a sonata in A minor of Edvard Grieg. This is his opus 36. It's a sonata for violin and piano, and the violinist we'll hear is Raphael Wolfisch, and the pianist is John York. Edvard Grieg's Sonata in A Minor, Opus 36.

0: work full of passion there. That was the Sonata in A minor, Opus 36 of Edvard Grieg. And earlier I misspoke when I said that that Raphael Walfisch was on violin. He was actually on cello, as you can hear. The pianist in that performance was John York.
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0: It's time for Midday Mixtape, my friends, and I really enjoyed putting together this edition for you. 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And I'll see you on the other side.

0: by Wolfgang Amadeus Mozart. That led into the Cats duet of Gioachino Rossini, after which we heard the pastoral from Masques and Bergamasques of Gabriel Fauré, and that led into the finale to the piano trio in A minor of Maurice Ravel. Finally, we heard Claude Debussy's Clair de Lune. Thank you for spending a portion of your morning with me. I'm Philip Harris. Coming up next, it's Afternoon Classics.
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2: Hi, I'm Peter Shimkin for the next 3 hours of great music. Franz Joseph Haydn wrote the Symphony number 94 for his first visit to London in 1792. It was a big hit. Because of the loud drum beat at the end of the first repetition of the sleepy opening theme of the second movement, it acquired the name Surprise. Several years later, the composer said the reason for that loud note was not to wake up the audience, but rather to, quote, to surprise the audience with something new, unquote. I like the wake-up-the-audience explanation better. George Zell leads the Cleveland Orchestra in the Surprise Symphony of Franz Joseph Haydn.

George Zell led the Cleveland Orchestra in Papa Haydn's Surprise Symphony, the number 94. The Piano Quintet, Opus 47 of Dmitri Shostakovich, was originally planned as a string quartet, but the composer added the piano part so he could be allowed by the authorities to travel outside of Moscow performing it. From its premiere in 1940, the five-movement work became an audience favorite, and encores of its two lively movements became routine. In 1941, it won a first-class Stalin Prize for the Arts. There was no higher honor in the Soviet Union. Pianist Efim Bronfman plays with the Juilliard String Quartet, the Shostakovich Piano Quintet.

0: Yefim Bronfman and the Juilliard String Quartet have just played the Piano Quintet, Opus 40 of Dmitri Shostakovich.
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2: 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Schubert, featuring a preview of this year's Festival Artist Series weekend opener with pianists Boris Berman and Wei-Yi Yang, bringing a duo piano performance of the works of Franz Schubert to the 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
0: I'm Peter Shimkin, your host. The Danish composer Carl Nielsen wrote his dramatic Fifth Symphony in 1922. Its two movements, especially the first, contain much conflict and turmoil. A snare drum initially participates with the rest of the orchestra, but then breaks loose with unrelated rhythmic riffs before being subdued by the remaining instruments.

Leonard Bernstein led the New York Philharmonic in that performance of the Symphony No. 5 by Carl Nielsen. The English composer York Bowen composed his super romantic violin concerto in E minor, Opus 33, in 1913, clearly influenced by the 1910 concerto by Edward Elgar. Because of the intervening First World War, its premiere occurred 7 years later in 1920, when musical tastes had turned away from Romanticism, and the work has ever since been neglected. Which is a shame if you are a lover of big romantic works. Let's hear it performed by soloist Lorraine McCaslin, with Vernon Handley conducting the BBC Concert Orchestra. The Violin Concerto of York Bowen.

0: Lorraine McCaslin was the soloist in the BBC Concert Orchestra, was led by Vernon Handley, in the Violin Concerto in E Minor by York Bowen.
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0: I'm Peter Shimkin. Sergei Diaghilev's Ballet Russe fell on hard times during World War I. Hoping for an early end to the conflict, in 1916, he commissioned a full-length work from Manuel de Falla, who he met in Paris before the outbreak of the conflict. The plot was about a miller's wife who fends off the unwanted attentions of the town magistrate, and the working title was The Three-Cornered Hat. The music would feature Andalusian-like themes, very appealing to audiences then as they are now. The premiere occurred only after the war ceased in 1919, with choreography by Leonid Massine and sets by Pablo Picasso. It was an immediate hit, which the Ballet Russe performed all over Europe and the Americas and rescued the organization from bankruptcy. Pierre Boulez leads the New York Philharmonic in Manuel de Falla's Three-Cornered Hat Ballet score. The mezzo-soprano soloist is Jan DiGitani.

Pierre Boulez led the New York Philharmonic, and the mezzo-soprano soloist was John D. Gaetani in that performance of the Three-Cornered Hat Ballet Suite, actually the whole ballet, by Manuel de Falla. Let's close out our time together with a march, which was written for the coronation of Queen Elizabeth II in 1952. I remember that. The Boston Pops is led by John Williams in the Orb and Scepter March by Sir William Walton.

0: John Williams led the Boston Pops in the Orb and Scepter March for the coronation of Queen Elizabeth II by Sir William Walton. I'm Peter Shimkin, and I'm leaving you now, but I will be back at the same time next week with more great music. But there's always more great music coming up on WMNR. Next up, Michael Salet.
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The Turkish March, Opus 55, music of Mikhail Ipolitov Ivanov, Arthur Fagan leading the National Symphony Orchestra of Ukraine. And just like that, we continue on into the latter portion of Tuesday Afternoon Classics. I'm your host, Michael Salit. Welcome. Nice to be in your company. Coming up a little later in this hour, we have something from Antonio Vivaldi, George Bizet, and Franz Schubert. Let's continue with Paul Hindemith. This is his horn concerto written for the British horn player Dennis Brain back in 1949. Interestingly, we have Dennis Brain actually featured here on this performance. The Philharmonia Orchestra is led by the composer, Paul Hindemith.

What a treat to have the composer Paul Hindemith conducting the Philharmonia Orchestra for the horn concerto, which he wrote for Dennis Brain. Dennis Brain being featured on the horn. Good music from the 20th century. Now back to the Baroque period for something from Antonio Vivaldi. This is Vivaldi's Recorder Concerto in D Major, RV 105. Laszlo Kecskeméti is featured here on recorder. He's also the musical director of an unnamed chamber orchestra. That orchestra includes violins, bassoon, oboe, cello, and harpsichord. Vivaldi's Recorder Concerto in D Major.

0: Glasgow Catch Committee, both the musical director of an unnamed chamber orchestra, also featured on recorder for Antonio Vivaldi's Recorder Concerto in D major, RV 105.
1: Friday morning and Saturday afternoon classics this week will feature new recordings of Beethoven's Diabelli Variations, a piano quintet by contemporary composer Carl Vine, a concerto by Vivaldi, and a range of other classical music delights. Also, I'll keep you abreast of concerts in the region, including the ensemble The Knights and pianist Conrad Tau at Caramore in Katona, New York. 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
0: Michael Salut, pleased to be your host as we continue with Tuesday Afternoon Classics. You're tuned to Fine Arts Radio, WMNR. The next music is by Georges Bizet, his orchestral petite suite, Jeux d'Enfants, Children's Games. Andrea Licata conducts the Royal Philharmonic Orchestra.

From Georges Bizet, his orchestral petite suite, Jeux d'enfants, Children's Games. Andrea Licata conducting the Royal Philharmonic Orchestra. On now to the music of Franz Schubert, actually a song, transcribed for the piano by Franz Liszt. This is Lieder Litanei, Deutsche Listing 343. The translation is On the Day of All Souls. Yuri Rosum is the pianist.

A Lieder or Song by Franz Schubert on the Day of All Souls. The transcription for piano by Franz Liszt, performing Yuri Rozum. The Academy of Ancient Music, well, they perform on period instruments. Christopher Hogwood is their musical director, and he plays harpsichord. This is Thomas Augustin Ahrens, Overture No. 4 in F major.

from Thomas Augustin Aron, his Overture No. 4 in F major, the Academy of Ancient Music performing on period instruments, Christopher Hogwood, both the harpsichordist as well as musical director. And I take you now to the land of Joseph Lamb, where we're going to hear the Toadstool Rag. Virginia Eskin is the pianist.

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0: The Lyra Music Guest Artist Concert featuring Donby Oom violin, Raman Ramakrishnan cello, and Albert Cano Smith piano on July 7th at 7 p.m., and an afternoon of chamber repertoire performed by the pre-college musicians of the Lyra Music Young Artist Performance Program on July 11th at 2 p.m., all at the Howland Cultural Center, located at 477 Main Street in Beacon, New York. 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
1: A very good afternoon. Michael Salet, your host for the latter portion of Tuesday Afternoon Classics. Pleasure to have your company. If you're just joining us, welcome. It is very nice for you to join us, and I thank you for doing so. We'll start this hour with music of Franz Liszt, his Hungarian Orchestral Rhapsody No. 6, also known as the Carnival of Pest. For those of you who are aware that the orchestral rhapsodies correspond to one of the many piano rhapsodies that Liszt wrote, this corresponds to Piano Rhapsody No. 9. A little trivia. The Israel Philharmonic performs Zubin Mehta is the conductor for Liszt's Hungarian Orchestral Rhapsody No. 6.

the Israel Philharmonic under the baton of Zubin Mehta with Franz Liszt's Hungarian Orchestral Rhapsody No. 6. The next performance, well, we have siblings performing, both starting their studies with their father, a reasonably talented guitarist himself, but it was his children that actually really shined like stars. Katsuhito Yamashita and Naoko Yamashita are the guitarists for Mario Castelnuovo Tedesco's Concerto for Two Guitars, Opus 21. The work dates to 1962. Leonard Slatkin leads the London Philharmonic Orchestra.

0: Brother and sister Katsuhito Yamashita and Naoko Yamashita, the guitarist with Mario Castelnuovo Tedesco's Concerto for Two Guitars, Opus 21. Leonard Slatkin leading the London Philharmonic Orchestra.
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0: Afternoon Classics now takes something of a Latin turn. From Venezuelan composer Aldemaro Romero, this is Fuga con Pajarillo, Escape with Bird. It's a work from 1990. The Pajarillo is also a popular folk dance in Venezuela. The Simón Bolívar Youth Orchestra of Venezuela is under the direction of Gustavo Dudamel.

Fuga con Pajarillo, or Escape with Bird, music of Venezuelan composer Aldemaro Romero, performed by the Simón Bolívar Youth Orchestra of Venezuela, Gustavo Dudamel conducting. And now on to a solo performance. This is Hungarian pianist Clara Kremendi, and she plays Claude Debussy's Two Arabesques.

The pianist was Clara Commendi, Claude Debussy's two arabesques, written between 1888 and 1891. Well, music now of Arthur Sullivan. Yes, the Sullivan of Gilbert and Sullivan. This is the overture from Iolanthe. It was the seventh of the 14 Savoy operas that they combined efforts on. The Academy of St. Martin in the Fields is directed by Sir Neville Mariner, the overture from Iolanthe.

0: The overture from Iolanthe, the seventh of Gilbert and Sullivan's Savoy operas, dates to 1882, Arthur Sullivan writing the score, Sir Neville Marino leading the Academy of St. Martin in the Fields. I'm Michael Salet. Thank you so much for joining me for part of Tuesday Afternoon Classics.
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terrific recording from Nigel Kennedy with Andre Previn in the Royal Philharmonic. This piece has a quirky, it's the only word I can use, theme which comes in the solo bassoon right at the beginning of the third movement.

always have to check that. Yeah, that's right. But when you hear it with the harmony, the bass pizzicato, it's even stranger. Isn't that good? And then the viola comes in, takes it on. So it's a sort of strange mix of jig and I don't know what. In any case, it's astonishing what Walton does in this movement, because he takes this quirky tune, he never completely abandons it, and in fact he takes those opening fifths and makes something very beautiful out of it. And the movement goes back and forth between almost comic and heartbreaking. Here's the third movement now. Nigel Kennedy is the viola soloist with the Royal Philharmonic under Andre Previn. This is music from 1929.

music of the 27-year-old William Walton. His viola concerto in A minor, we heard the final movement played beautifully by Nigel Kennedy, Andre Previn leading the Royal Philharmonic. The next piece of Walton that we're going to listen to was a commission by the BBC, the British Broadcasting Corporation, which was a brand new company back in 1930. And immediately, the BBC fell into a practice which continues down to the present day, that of commissioning very talented young composers. This is a big piece for orchestra, chorus, and baritone soloist, based on scripture. One of the most popular stories in scripture, in fact, the story of Belshazzar, the last king of Babylon. The librettist was Osbert Sitwell, one of the three Sitwell siblings who were so close to Walton in the 1920s and 30s. And I have a feeling that the two of these boys got together and looked at the court of Babylon, so opulent, so decadent, so wicked, and then looked at the English court, that of the English Empire in the 1930s. I think there's a little edge in this music that has something to do with their having seen a parallel. Let's see. Let's listen about the first five sections. Thus spake Isaiah, but these are English singers, so they say Isaiah, if you please. Then, if I forget thee, the first entrance by the baritone, Bryn Terfel in this case. Babylon was a great city. Next comes, in Babylon, Belshazzar the king. And right there, Walton creates a wonderful hook, or at least that's the phrase that pop artists use. Let me play it to you. It's rhythmically askew, so the accents are not quite in the right place. It's jumpy, agitated music. And then the notes themselves, D and A, with this E flat. It's the mysterious East. We're in Mesopotamia. Let's hear the opening of this oratorio through Praise Ye, the God of Gold. In this performance, the Bournemouth Symphony Orchestra and Chorus under Andrew Litton, Bryn Terfel, the baritone soloist. Belshazzar's Feast from 1931.

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0: Praise You, the God of Gold. There's a vivid portrayal of wealth and power. We've heard the opening of Belshazzar's Feast, music created by William Walton in 1931. You're tuned in to Exploring Music. Drop us a line. Let us know how you like this show. You can write to us via our website, exploringmusic.org.
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0: And now let's get back to the action. We're getting to the really good part, a really spooky part, a huge, raging rock and roll style party going on in Babylon when all of a sudden a hand appears and writes upon the wall.

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And why? Because Belshazzar, the king, is slain and his kingdom divided. Babylon the Great is fallen, and the merchants of the earth weep, wail, and rend their raiment. Let's pick up the very end now of Belshazzar's feast.

0: Sing aloud to God, make a joyful noise unto the Lord. We've just heard the conclusion of Belshazzar's Feast, the oratorio from the year 1931, music of William Walton with a text of Osbert Sitwell. In this performance, we heard Bryn Terfel, the magnificent baritone, with the Bournemouth Symphony Orchestra and chorus under Andrew Litton. That story of Belshazzar is one of the most popular, intriguing stories in all of sacred literature, and of course it has drawn many composers who were inspired by it. George Frederick Handel had a terrific oratorio on that in the 18th century. J.S. Bach made a setting of Psalm 137, "By the Waters of Babylon, there we sat down, and yea, we wept." And it goes on to today. In fact, I found a very nice, more or less current, American version of it. Listen in. This has the virtue of brevity.
1: Thank you very much. That's a fine song. Well, speaking of new songs, in 1955, I walked into Sun Records in Memphis, Tennessee, and the man said, "What can you sing?" And I said, "Well, I got a song I wrote, a religious kind of a song that I wrote a couple of years ago. This is the first song I sang for the man."

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1: Johnny Cash, of course, and the Carter Sisters couldn't resist that. Sorry, it's only about 2.5 minutes long. And it does tell the story of Belshazzar, who was weighed in the balance and found wanting. Time for dessert now, our daily treat. Three short pieces from the piece Facade. We'll hear Lullaby for Jumbo, Black Mrs. Behemoth, and Tarantella.

of the palace, Black Mrs. Behemoth gave way to wrath and the wildest malice. Cried Mrs. Behemoth, "Come, come, come, court lady, doomed like a moth through palace room shady." The candle flame seemed a yellow pompion, sharp as a scorpion. Nobody came, only a bugbear e'er unkind, that Budford papoose, the young spring wind, blew out the candle. Where is it gone? To flat Coromandel.

where the satyrs are chattering nymphs with their flattering glimpse of the forest enhanced, and the beauty of marrow and cucumber narrow, and Ceres will join in the dance. Where the satyrs can flatter the flat-leaved root and the gherkin green of the marrow, between Venus, Ilenus will settle between us, the gourd and the cucumber narrow. See, like palaces hid in the lake, they shake as greenhouses shut by hair.

0: Turkers and Turkers, Krakowians, hid in the shade. Where in the haycocks the country nymphs gave locks like answer to loop over bright yellow petticoats, gaiters of leather and pheasants, tail webs, and straw hats bewildering many a leathern bat. There the hay make cowers and whines in showers, the dew in the dogskin bright flowers. Pumpkin and marrow and cucumber narrow have grown through the spangled June hours. Melons as dark as caves have for their fountain waves, thick as gold honey and wrinkled as dark as pan, or old Silenus, yet youthful as Venus, of gourds and the wrinkled kids sweats all the jewels ran. Said Queen Venus, Silenus will settle between us the nymph's disobedience for stall. With my bow and my quiver each fresh evil liver, but I don't understand it at all.
1: Brunella Scales and Timothy West finding their way through that minefield of words created by Edith Sitwell. We heard Lullaby for Jumbo, Black Mrs. Behemoth, and Tarantella, three sections of William Walton's Facade in this performance, the London Mozart Players under Jane Glover. All the time we have for Walton today, and I hope you give yourself a little break right now and just keep on listening to the radio. Beautiful stuff coming up right now. Exploring Music is produced by Sidney Gillard at WFMT in Chicago and produced and engineered by Bill Sigmund at Digital Island Studios here in New York City. Our production assistants are Ella Pinsloop, Eric Opland, Adela Skoronsky, and Weston Williams. Rebecca Neistat is the WFMT production and syndication manager. 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I'm Bill McLaughlin. 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

Good evening and welcome again to WMNR's Evening Classics for this Tuesday evening. I'm Philip Harris. We started things off with the overture to Hector Berlioz's comic opera Beatrice and Benedict, and it was a huge success when it premiered in Baden-Baden, Germany in 1852, but it didn't receive its French premiere until 1890, which was about 21 years after Berlioz's death. We heard the Helsinki Philharmonic Orchestra conducted by Vladimir Ashkenazy. There's a somewhat of a theme to the music this evening. Let's say it's myths and legends, stories told through music. We'll have music from composers such as Prokofiev and Rimsky-Korsakov. We'll continue with music by French Baroque composer Jean-Philippe Rameau. This is a suite from his comic opera, Platé, which tells the story of Jupiter, the Roman god, trying to cure his wife, Juno, of jealousy by pretending to be madly in love with the ugly marsh nymph, Platé, with hilarious consequences. Here are the European Union Baroque Orchestra conducted by Roy Goodman, Jean-Philippe Rameau's Platé Suite.

0: And all is forgiven, and they lived happily ever after. That was a suite of music from Jean-Philippe Rameau's comic opera, Platé. It was performed for us by the European Union Baroque Orchestra, conducted by Roy Goodman.
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0: And if you've just joined us, you're listening to WMNR's Evening Classics. I'm Philip Harris. Well, my next piece is a treat for the young at heart and for children of all ages. This is Sergei Prokofiev's Peter and the Wolf, which he composed as a musical symphony for children, very much like Benjamin Britten's Young Person's Guide to the Orchestra, intending to introduce children to the instruments of the orchestra. This piece has had so many very famous and infamous characters being the narrator, including Sophia Loren, Jacqueline Dupré, Patrick Stewart, and, believe it or not, Weird Al Yankovic. Well, in this recording, we have David Bowie as the narrator, and he's accompanied by the Philadelphia Orchestra conducted by Eugene Ormandy. Here is Sergei Prokofiev's Peter and the Wolf.
2: This is the story of Peter and the Wolf. Each character in this tale is going to be represented by a different instrument of the orchestra. For instance, the bird will be played by the flute, like this.

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Then I shall begin. Early one morning, Peter opened the gate and went out into the big green meadow.

0: On a branch of a big tree sat a little bird, Peter's friend.
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1: "What kind of bird are you if you can't fly?"
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1: It's a dangerous place. 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

0: And winding up the procession, Grandfather and the cat. 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
1: Well, and if Peter hadn't caught the wolf, what then?

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My, what brave fellows we are, Peter and I. Look what we have caught.

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0: Wasn't that just cracking fun? That was Sergei Prokofiev's Peter and the Wolf. The narrator was David Bowie, and we heard the Philadelphia Orchestra conducted by Eugene Ormandy.
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0: Rimsky-Korsakov was a master of orchestration, and we heard that evident in that piece, Scheherazade, his orchestral suite. We heard the New York Philharmonic in a performance led by Alan Gilbert.
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0: We'll end our time together this evening with Joshua Bell performing a couple of pieces from the world of opera, and their arias transcribed for violin. First, we'll hear Una furtiva lagrima from L'Elisir d'Amore of Gaetano Donizetti, and then we'll end with the Song to the Moon from Antonin Dvorak's Rusalka.

0: from his 2006 album. Voice of the Violin, we heard Joshua Bell in a performance of Una Furtiva Lagrima from L'Elisir d'Amore of Gaetano Donizetti, and The Song to the Moon from Antonin Dvorak's Rusalka. He was joined by the Orchestra of St. Luke's. I'm Philip Harris. It's been a delight and a pleasure to spend the last couple of hours with you. I hope you enjoyed the music. Stay tuned for Evening at the Opera coming up next. Until we meet again, my friends, have a great evening and a good night.
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